underground, where your body begins to tremble and your hands become just a little nimble. 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
0: In a dance, I'm licked. 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

0: You don't know what you're getting into. 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
1: Princess. 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

vibrations. Killer live sessions, the thriller of the iller. 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Heavy shivers, shaking up the villa. With Maddie's and Priscilla's, with Shady's and tequilas. We chasing

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Yes, your house looking like a motel. Yes. I don't play fair well. Mm-hmm. I don't like to show you my tail. Yes. What is that? I smell me.

0: trash. 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And I got a bag in a bag. And another bag inside my bag. That's what's in my bag, it's just a bag.
1: My spit smell like Chanel. Yes, Microsoft, I'm an Excel. Nine to the level 12. Yes, your house looking like a motel. Yes. I don't play fair well. I don't like to show you my tail. Yes. What is that? I smell me.

0: 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I am that you smell.
1: I like to don't see you, but deep down I really wanna be you. Turn this to Resident Evil, rocking out release from needles. Pull up in a Bentley truck, you put up in a little Beetle. Yeah, I like to drive so fast, feeling like the homie Vin Diesel.
2: Mm-hmm. 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Mm-hmm. 9, 10, 11, 12. 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Yes. I don't play fair well. Mm-hmm. I don't like to show you my tail. Yes. What is that I smell? 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I am that you smell. 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
3: Das ist ein Platz vor, ich schmerz.

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Only by he cheat when they go to pen. 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

0: stand up. 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
1: Back it up. 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
2: Yeah, yeah. 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
1: Everyone chasing money, everyone chase success, but money don't do you nothing, nothing but cause you stress. They say it can't buy me happiness, so how can I ever be vexed?

and this one, music from an excellent compilation I played a little bit last week. This is O'Donnell Levy with I Am I Am, and it comes from Sky Rager Presents Coconut Dreams Volume 1, which is meant to be the soundscape of being on an island. Really enjoying it, and it's forthcoming on Mr. Bongo Records. You're listening to myself, Tim Garcia, on Rinse FM this Monday morning. Welcome. Got an amazing line of guests this morning. In a moment, I'll be welcoming Ollie from Love Trails Festival, who is the music programmer at Love Trails Festival. He's going to tell us a little bit about Love Trails, what they do. They've also got a Croatia edition coming up very soon. So we're going to be chatting a little bit. And followed by, just after 11, I've got the incredible polymath, actor, musician, producer, writer, Saul Williams, who's going to be talking about his forthcoming album, Leap Life, which is forthcoming on Big Dada Records. So stay tuned for that. And this is new music from Finn Reese. Keep it locked.

0: And that was, of course, music from Joshua Idahen, I Got You Every Step of the Way. It's taking me back to the main stage at Love Trails. I am joined by Ollie, who is head programmer of the music at Love Trails Festival. Welcome, Ollie. How are you doing?
1: Good, thanks, Tim. How are you?
0: I'm very well. Very well. It's a pleasure to have you down.
1: Thank you very much for having me.
0: It is 10 years of Love Trails this year.
1: Sure is.
0: For those listening in, could you explain a little bit about what you guys do?
1: Yes.
0: And yeah, also the musical elements as well.
1: So, Love Trails started a decade ago. It was a camping holiday for 30 friends somewhere in Wales. I didn't actually go. And then in 2017, I was invited along to book the first raft of music for what was going to become a 5,000 capacity running adventure and music festival. We proudly say it is the world's first running trail running and music festival. I'd like to say accept no imitations, but I think running has exploded, running culture has exploded, and people have tried and failed to imitate Love Trails, and there also are some other kind of running and music festivals that are popping up all over the place now, and we're very proud to be sort of leading that charge.
0: So what does it actually entail? It's like, for someone who's like, what is a running festival or a trail running festival? My first experience of what you guys was doing was last year, which was at Love Trails Croatia. I was very kindly invited to play and be part of an experience with a friend of mine, Rory Bradshaw. And I was taken aback by how the two can actually fuse really well together. Mm-hmm. I don't know if it's the runner's high or what it is, but just the fact that you've got such a strong, tight-knit community of people in the sort of fitness and wellness space who love running, love socializing, but also like to party, like to dance. Mm-hmm. And that marriage is really beautiful, and you wouldn't really know it, at least from my perspective. I've never really seen anything like it until I witnessed it firsthand, and I was like, oh wow, okay, this actually really does work.
1: I don't want to give away the special sauce, but it actually is sort of the ultimate cheat code, really, because what do musicians, like from a music perspective, when you book a musician, or when you book a musician, you book a DJ, you want to give them the best crowd possible, you want to give them the best experience possible, you want to give them an audience that's really receptive to what they're playing. And and running, ultimately the people that go out for a run, they have great stamina, they understand the functional benefits of moving their body, they like feeling good. They've just got unlimited energy. And you then bring, you mentioned the runner's high, which for anyone that doesn't run, after you run a certain distance, I think it's somewhere between approaching 10K, I think, is like the optimal distance that you'd run. You then get this sort of release of endorphins after you finish running, which kind of gives you this, I guess, this high that is comparable in some ways to the sort of thing you might get from taking some sort of illicit substances. Your body is basically primed for this release. And what better way to release that energy than dancing to music? And I mean, at Love Trails, we have people running anywhere from like a 3K pub crawl run for the people that like boozing more than they like running, right up to people doing, multi-day ultra marathons. I think the first question that people ask me when they hear about a running and music festival, they say, well, how does that work? Is it, do you run between the stages? And there is a degree of that. But generally, it's just, you sort of have the festival site is like a hub for your adventure over the course of the weekend, both in Croatia and in Wales. And that's basically your launch pad. You go out and explore, do whatever you want. You don't just have to do running. You can do hiking, surfing, you can do rock climbing, foraging, bird watching, like you name it, any outdoor pursuit. We don't yet have mountain biking, but
0: you also cater for yoga, elements of calisthenics as well.
1: Mm-hmm.
0: It's very broad.
1: You go out and you do this stuff, and then you come back in the evening, and then you just sort of, with all the people that you've been adventuring all day, I think the word community is bandied around a lot,
0: Especially at the moment.
1: Yeah, capital C, yeah. You know, brands can build communities. But actually, when you think about it, like, yeah, rave culture, dance culture, festival culture is all about community. Running has historically been quite a solo pursuit a lot of the time. Yeah. But we're proudly non-competitive. And we have a very high percentage of people that turn up solo. They turn up by themselves.
0: I met quite a few of them.
1: Yeah. And therefore, they kind of know that they're going to tap into this culture of people that are interested in doing similar things. And it's really easy to get to know someone when you're running with them. Mm. I think neuroscientists say that one of the best ways to talk to people that you don't know and talk about difficult subjects is just to go for a walk, because you're not sat opposite each other having to make direct eye contact. Yeah, and you can get really deep really fast. And so if you've been out for this run with someone over the course of a day and then you come back and you're listening to music, I know you've had Emma Marshall on this show before, yeah, who talks about the functional benefits for mind and body in terms of dancing and in terms of community. You know, our ancestors understood our bodies are meant to move, we're meant to live in communities. So you send people out, they do some exercise together in the day, they get to know each other really well, they're very disarmed, they come back, they're on the dance floor, they dance with these people. In the morning they then do some yoga, some breath work. It's just like, yeah, someone told me they left the festival feeling like a recharging battery, and I think that's a great way to describe it. Someone also told me that they came to the festival and they'd had such a sort of incredible experience that they couldn't possibly go back to their job, and they quit their job on Monday.
0: Wow.
1: Which is a nice accolade.
0: Yeah, absolutely. Really felt the internal shift, right?
1: Yeah. But it's I think if you are not a runner and you look at it from the outside, you think totally fairly, what a nuts combination, and probably not for me. But then when you get there, you sort of feel the intensity of this kind of openness.
0: But it really does work. It works really well. And you were telling me just now off mic that you didn't actually bring the musical element in until 2017.
1: That's right, yeah.
0: What's that journey been like trying to shape a predominantly wellness, fitness focused festival alongside the music? Because you speak about the ceremony of it, you speak about our ancestry and all these kind of things, ancestral connections to dance, after movement, all of that. It makes sense, of course, but what logistically and how do you approach it?
1: Well, I've probably never said this on a recorded format before, but when I first started programming the music in 2017, the first year I did it, I was quite frustrated because we didn't have a massive budget. I'd done kind of like small DIY festivals before. I booked a bunch of people that I knew, respected, really excited to see them play. And ultimately, I just didn't know enough about the running scene, and we didn't know enough about how a running and music festival would work. And I was frustrated by the fact that people were going out and going running and not seeing all the great music. And that was my problem. You know, I didn't program it right. And over the years, I think there was a real penny drop moment in 2018 when the Correspondents, who are, if you don't know them, not for your benefit, for listeners, the Correspondents were a sort of electro swing duo, fronted by Mr. Bruce. One of the most energetic frontmen you will ever see. He wears a leotard often. I've seen him play with running machines on stage, and he came off the stage and he was wide-eyed, and he looked at me and he was like, I've never played to a crowd that was able to mirror my energy step for step back to me the entire way through.
0: Yeah.
1: And I realized at that point that this was going to be a great privilege to bring people who I thought were like right at the top of their game, the most high energy people, who would then see that mirrored. And that's happened time and time and time and time and time again. Like High Contrast came off stage, drum and bass legend. And he was like, I don't understand how I've not seen this combination happen before. And so over the years, I've come to appreciate that the people that come to the festival, as I say, a lot of people come solo. They are, by their very nature, they're curious, they're adventurous, and they're quite introspective. And therefore, it's a it's become a massive privilege to program for them. I'm going to We Out Here this coming weekend, and the first time I went to We Out Here, I thought, what an amazing privilege it must be to program for these musically curious and trusting people.
0: Sure.
1: You know, the heads that go to We Out Here are, they want to be surprised.
0: Yeah.
1: They want to see stuff on the lineup they don't recognize. And actually, Love Trails is quite similar. You'd be surprised to know, but people just kind of, they come for the promise of the music, but they don't necessarily come wanting to see like these big names that they recognize.
0: Mm.
1: They come for the experience, and they trust you. And that's a great, I mean, as a programmer, that's fantastic.
0: Yeah.
1: And the breadth of music that we're able to program, we have jazz, we have Afrobeat, we have, you know, we had Jersey last year, who kind of go into sort of like Euro techno. We had Minas, who a few years ago, who's like a sort of performance poet crossed with kind of punk and metal. And I thought, I have no idea if this is going to work. But he's just got this sort of raw energy that the crowd just responds to.
0: Mm.
1: So yeah, that I suppose sums up the musical world that we live in. It's sort of ill-defined, but you just have to feel and you have to be able to move.
0: Sure. Let's play some music. You've got Mia Lilly playing at Love Trails Croatia, which happens end of September to early October.
1: That's right?
0: What are the exact dates?
1: It's the 29th of September to the 4th of October. And then, everyone leaves on the 5th.
0: Well, this is a tune by Mia Lilly called Chamomile Dub.

0: music from Mia Lilly. That's Chamomile Dub, and that comes from an EP called Hydrated But Drunk. And she's going to be performing at this year's Love Trails Croatia. More on that soon. I'm joined by Oli, who programs Love Trails and the music. I wanted to dive into, because I was lucky enough to perform this year at Love Trails in Wales, and that's the one that's been going for 10 years now. And it's on this incredible site on the Gower Peninsula, looking out, you can kind of see the sea in the distance. You've got an incredible castle, old castle. How do you pronounce the name of the castle?
1: I'm probably going to butcher it. I've tried for 10 years. Wobbly?
0: Wobbly Castle, yes. Yeah, it's a beautiful, beautiful site. How long have you guys been at the site?
1: We've been there since 2018. The first Love Trails was a campsite in I think it was in North Wales. Second year was in Dorset, near Corfe Castle. Can't do it far away from a castle. And then we found our sort of home in 2018. And it's an astonishing. I mean, I don't really want to talk about it too much on the radio because the Cow Peninsula feels like an amazingly well kept secret. The beaches at that time of year, in mid July, early to mid July, which is when Love Trails is, the beaches you could be in like Croatia, which is coincidentally the other place where we hold Love Trails. But it's astonishing, and they don't get too busy. They're, you know, long, expansive, sandy beaches with very big, dramatic cliff sides. And as you say, you sort of arrive on the festival site and you have this panoramic view out to sea. And everyone that comes is ultimately a lover of getting out into nature. To be greeted by that in the first moment when you arrive, it's, you know, it's balm for the soul, and you've not even left to do any of your adventuring for the day.
0: And the other thing that I noticed is just the actual site itself. When you're walking around, there's all these little sort of hidden areas and pathways, and there's a lot of discoveries to be had when you're on the site as well. But the thing that I loved, and I didn't actually get to partake in this year, was that people would go on these long runs to the sea, have a dip, and then run back. And I thought that was like quite an amazing feature of the festival. Yeah.
1: Yeah, I mean, there aren't many festivals where you're encouraged to leave the festival site. You are allowed to. I mean, I don't know whether we're planning on changing it in the near future. I hope not, because I'm just about to broadcast it. But you can drive in and you can drive back and forth like unlimited times over the weekend. We have to set up the capacities of the car parks so that that can happen, because you can run, but you can also. You can also explore the outside, because as I said before, it's a sort of a launch pad for exploration. And I do think that music festivals have sort of got into a maybe less so in the last 20 years, and I guess it depends who owns them, but music festivals have become this sort of extractive thing where people have realized if you get enough people into a field and lock them in for a whole weekend, you can extract more and more cash from them. And to be doing something that's counter to that, where you actually actively want them to go and explore, feels very freeing for the participants. I think it also ingratiates us to the local community, because actually people end up visiting local businesses, and it actually does have a real impact on the local economy. I think more festivals should do it. I mean, I've been to Gotwood before, which is also in Wales, and you can go away and explore the beach and things like that from there. And I think it's just such an amazing experience to be sort of, we talk about having the best of both worlds. So you said at the beginning, like, Love Trails may not make sense if you've not been. You have the sort of wellness and the fitness and the running, and then on the flip side you have the sort of hedonism and the dancing, and the, you know, people do a surprising amount of drinking. And it's like, you can have both, you can balance both, and they are both two sides of the same coin. And I think it's the same, you know, allowing people to escape your festival as well as coming back into it, I think it has a positive impact on the experience.
0: And as of last year, it was the first edition of Love Trails Croatia. How did that come about?
1: So we were approached by some of the team behind We Out Here and Outlook and Dimensions Festivals, who obviously have a big connection to Croatia, and we sort of started it as a bit of a joint venture. They helped us out with the scouting of the festival site. We get asked a lot if it's in the same location in Tisno. It's not. It's in a different location, a place called Baška on the island of Krk in Croatia. And yeah, they helped us out a load in finding the location. Quite a lot of the crew that work on that work on Love Trails Croatia as well. And so that gave us a real head start in being able to get our head around launching an outpost of Love Trails in a different country. It's a bit more, it's much more intimate. It's about 600 to 800 capacity rather than the 5,000 that we have in Wales. And it's more focused on things other than running, as well as running. I guess the main event is something we call Timed Out, which is, I think it's the only race of its kind in the world where you have a race number to allow you to do chip timing, but we have different outposts along the race where you can tap out. So you can basically pause your time and you can do breath work, or you could do some yoga, you could do some crafting. There's DJs and a party on the beach. So we've always been about non-competitive running. Like, you can compete if you want to. There are elite athletes that come and compete, but you can also take it as a social run. You could do the first run you've ever done in your entire life there, and no one's counting. There's no cutoff times. And it's as much about the journey as it is about the finish line and the destination. And again, that we talked about it before, but that makes it more social. It means you can sort of savor the moment more than just trying to run for this elusive time, which can be quite a solitary pursuit.
0: It's also much less intimidating.
1: Yeah.
0: I think, especially for people who, you know, you just asked me off mic, you were like, oh, so do you run? And I said, oh, well, I run 5K a few times a week. Because, oh, well, then you're a runner. And I'm like, don't feel like a runner.
1: It's astonishing the number of people I say, oh, you're a runner. And they're like, no. You're like, have you ever run? Yeah, I do it. Yeah, several times a week. You know, cool. You are definitely a runner. And I have these conversations time and time again. And people think that Love Trails is for runners, and you have to be some sort of supremo, you have to have certain gear or get a certain time, and it's not about that at all. It's just people that like to move their bodies and like to be out in nature, and they're not weird. They're just people like you and me, and they just like having a good time, and they see the functional benefits of running and moving their bodies.
0: So who have we got on the lineup this year? Musically, and then also what other things can we be excited about?
1: So for Love Trails Croatia this year, we've got a pretty special headliner that I've been trying to... 2026 feels like a very, very special year. We managed to get Mr. Scruff to play Love Trails Wales, who we'd been trying to book for many, many years. Shout out to a friend of the festival, Charlie Dark, for putting in a good word with Mr. Scruff for that, to make that happen. But in Croatia, we have Marabu State DJing, which is a pretty big coup for us. And again, I think it's testament to the experience that I've worked with their agent and actually with their management before on quite a few bookings. And because of the experience that the performers I've booked through the agents and managements before, because of the great experience that the crowd have provided for those artists to play, I think that's part of the reason why we were able to get the Marabu State booking over the line. We've got Mia Lilly, as you played earlier. We've got Guts. He's going to be playing a three-hour set on a beach party that you hike to, which is going to be amazing. I mean, he's such an amazing selector. We have United Freedom Collective, Robbie Redway. He actually coincidentally supported Marabu State when they played at Alexandra Palace, and he's become a bit of a friend of the festival because he's also a yogi, and we frequently like to book people who sort of get what we do. Last year in Croatia, we had Dio Kotis and Samuel Deep, two DJs who are also very, very keen, quite serious runners.
0: So
1: having Robbie back is great. And we've also got Adjua, who is a neo-soul artist who we got to know through the Welsh Festival. She sings neo-soul, R&B, very, very funky, very soulful. I'm really excited to have her and her band out there, because I think I've got to know the Welsh music scene so well booking for the festival in Wales, and it's a privilege to be able to sort of bring artists, like grassroots artists, out of Wales and take them over and do a sort of cultural exchange to Croatia.
0: Awesome. You guys also have a ski trip as well, right?
1: Yes. Oh, sorry, I forgot to mention, we've also got Auntie Flo playing at Love Shows Croatia, and he's doing something amazing. I don't know if you've ever been to any of his Plants Can Dance nights.
0: I have, yeah.
1: But he's doing a hike with biosonification element. So people will be making, it'll be interactive, people making music with plants, and then doing also a field recordings hike. So they'll record the sounds of Croatia, of the sea and the wind and all sorts, and then make some tracks at the end. So we've worked with Brian for a few years. He played a festival we used to do out in the Faroe Islands, and he's also played Love Trails Wales, so we're really excited to have him back. But yeah, the ski festival, ski trip, is called Off Season. We've done that in the Alps for a few years, and next year we're taking it to Japan. I guess it sort of does what it says on the tin. When it gets too cold for the fair weather runners to do running, you want to get out and you want to move your body a different way. So in the off season, why don't we just take you on a ski trip? So that's, I can't remember the dates for that, so I'm probably going to get shot by someone. But off season it's just another side of that multi-sided coin. I've just given the coin two sides, more than two sides, but
0: three-sided coin.
1: Yeah, the three-sided coin that everyone knows.
0: And you can hear about all of these various strands of Love Trails by going to the website. If you're interested in Love Trails Croatia as well, where can we find tickets?
1: So you can go to the Love Trails website, lovetrailsfestival.com, lovetrails.com, and croatia.lovetrails.com is for the Croatian event. There's a few tickets left, although they are running pretty low because we only have a certain capacity in the accommodation. So definitely go and have a look. There's a lot of information about the day-by-day planning, so you can see the sort of itinerary that it has, or you can follow us on Instagram, and you'll see all sorts of footage from last year and get an idea of what's to come.
0: I highly recommend it. It's on a very beautiful site as well. Listen, Ollie, thank you so much
1: for, thank you, Tim,
0: coming through, blessing us with your time, sharing about Love Trails. I'm going to play some music from Auntie Flo, who will be playing at the festival.

music from Auntie Flo, that's Soniferous Garden. A big shout out to Ollie from Love Trails. Auntie Flo will be playing at Love Trails Croatia at the end of September. This one is music from Zena and Slick and Bobby. And in a moment, I'll be joining another special guest on the show, the amazing Saul Williams. Keep it locked.

0: music from the great Fela Anikulapo Kuti, released in 1977, Sorrow, Tears and Blood. Now the reason I chose that is because our special guest on the show today is the amazing artist. I'm going to say artist because otherwise
1: that
0: we're going to be here for an hour listing the accolades.
1: It's the simplest.
0: I'm going to say artist, director, polymath, Renaissance man. Saul Williams joins us today. We're going to be discussing his forthcoming album, Leap Life.
1: Yes.
0: And the reason I've chosen Fela is because in a recent interview, you were asked if you could time travel or go back in time, where would you go? And one of those answers was Jimi Hendrix at Woodstock. And his rendition of Star Spangled Banner, right?
1: Yeah. 4 a.m. coming on stage and just totally, you know, reconstructing the idea of an anthem and adding all of the like imperialist grandeur and critique within his solo, which is crazy. And then, yeah, the other answer was The Shrine, 77.
0: Specifically in 1977.
1: Oh, yeah.
0: And that record was the first record on Calicuta Records. And the story behind that record, which is a really interesting one, is he put it to Decca. They rejected it because of the recent siege on the Shrine, where they had 1,000 soldiers storm the Shrine. And he was like, well, if that's the case, then I'm going to start my own record label.
1: And boom.
0: And there we go.
1: Yep.
0: Yeah. So, straight in. Have you heard the podcast Fear No Man?
1: No.
0: Do you know about
1: no.
0: this one? Okay, so one of the best bits of audio I've heard in the last, audio documentaries I've heard in the last like 4 or 5 years, is this audio doc called Fear No Man, and it's a 14-part on Fela Kuti, and it's some of the most amazing research I've ever heard.
1: I'm
0: and
1: there
0: storytelling
1: tonight.
0: So I just wanted to recommend you that because I thought you'd really enjoy
1: I'm
0: it.
1: I'm there tonight, yes.
0: Okay, cool. And basically, Fela is one of these people who used his voice as an instrument as well. Obviously, the hypnotic trance-like state that the Afrobeat itself would get you into.
1: Yeah.
0: Sort of lull you into a false sense of security and then stab you with either a horn or vocals.
1: Yeah.
0: What do you take from Fela's music?
1: What I take from Fela is one, you know, of course it's the rhythms and the polyrhythms and all of the attention and intention in rhythmic detail and harmonic detail that is just so rich, right? So that's one thing. But then of course it's the politics. It's like in the story you just described, that his music was knowingly a threat to power and that he leaned into it, that he threatened power with his music. So that, you know, his music was not about how much money he made, although he made a lot of money, right? It was not about the, you know, all the women that he was with, although he was with a lot of women. It was about confronting power head on, and thus a danger. And, you know, when I think about, you know, even the contemporary like celebration around Afrobeats and all of our excitement and seeing, you know, Nigerian music and music from the continent take center stage. And you know, of course, it's not just Afrobeats, I'm a piano, but specifically when I look at Afrobeats and I go, wow, you know, like we've been there, it's a decade now that we're there, you know, enjoying all of this, these beautiful sounds and voices. And the only critique that I have is that the confrontation to power is more along the lines of a seat at the table. Like I can sell out a stadium too. You know, I can be the number one artist in the world too. I can win a Grammy too. An African artist can win this too. So it's more seat at the table sort of confrontation than let's break all these tables.
0: Yeah.
1: Because they're made out of our ancestors' bones. That political side of what Fela delivered has yet to truly be embraced, aside from really, a few artists who don't seem to reach the same peak as the ones who keep it focused on, you know, less confrontational sort of lyricism and focus. And so what does that mean? What does that mean for us to, you know, the times are not less troubled than the times of Fela, meaning that the people need to be mobilized just as much as they needed to be mobilized in the 70s in Nigeria or in the States or in the UK or wherever. I mean, no one right now is unaware of the state of the world, the state of power, right? And the people who hold it, and the people who suffer from it, the people who are oppressed by it, the people who go as far as to kill themselves, right? As a result of how power is used against them. And meanwhile, you know, obviously I'm referring now to the recent, you know, death of Professor Jason Arday. And I think of all of not only, you know, professors, but people, I'm here in the UK, I think of all the people who are, you know, actual pedophiles, actual murderers, actual, like, you know, like committing horrendous crimes, who are not hounded by the press. Rather, they are protected by the press, right? And so music, back to music, can, all art, can have a sort of threatening power to the existing powers. Of course, people will go, yeah, but if I do that, then my label or the production company. And so the story of this song, you know, in this moment in Fela's career is interesting, right? Because, yeah, that's the moment where he decided to go independent and to have his own label. Most of the artists we listen to nowadays are either independent or were independent and know very much about what it is to be independent. So that's no longer a threat, right? Any of these major artists decide to put out something on their own, we're there. And they know that. They have access to us. They're, you know, like the labels don't hold the power in the same way that they did. So then it's a question of us. It's a question of our own courage, a question of our own intent, a question of our own apathy, a question of how much we've been indoctrinated by a system that we think, you know, the way that capitalism works on the imagination, so that we begin to believe there is no other possibility beyond capitalism, even though our indigenous ancestors, you know, lived in worlds and imagined worlds beyond, you know, the buying and selling of people, right? And to understand that all capitalism is racial, that there is a racial hierarchy embedded within capitalism. I say that definitely within the UK, where capitalism was born, and within, you know, years of it being born, the British Empire was born, and colonialism and imperialism and all of these things in India, in the Americas, and in Asia, all of this born of capitalism, because you needed new markets to conquer in order to accumulate. Right. And so then we dream, and it's like, you know, it's like when you move to another country, you're losing, you want to learn the language, and at some point you'll celebrate, like, like I remember I was living in Brazil as a teenager, and there was a moment where I dreamt in Portuguese, and I was like, ah, that's a sign. I'm learning the language now. I just dreamt in Portuguese, right? But we dream in capitalism. We dream in capitalism. So all of our dreams are capitalism based. And how do we get beyond? That's how deep the indoctrination is. We dream in capitalism. We dream of the money we want to make, and all, you know, the stadiums we want to sell out, and all of the stuff we want to do. We dream in capitalism, as opposed to dreaming of, for example, the tables we want to overturn, the people we want to incite, the movement we want to incite. Da, da. No, we dream in capitalism. So how do we win our dreams back is the question. And music is also dream work, you know? There's many kinds of music. There's lots, you know, there's so much. You know, what's interesting? I know that you work with a lot of artists from Palestine, right? And I've, for years, I've been listening to a lot of stuff from Palestine, and I've been particularly intrigued by, like, sound artists.
0: Sure.
1: From Palestine, because there's a huge movement.
0: Yeah, massive.
1: Like, in sound artists. And I'm like, here are the people who could have the most to say, who are creating these sound palettes, and all of everything that you could feel, it leaves room for your own thoughts, because you hear it and you get it. You're like, oh my gosh, what is it? The last album I was listening to maybe was Palette. I forget the name of the album. Maybe the name of the, do you know what I'm talking about?
0: I'm not sure about Palette.
1: It's called Palette. It's beautiful. It's just, you know, like some wild recordings and drone sounds and repetition and, you know, this type of world that I love.
0: Yeah.
1: But there's so much strength in it, right? So much strength in a music that's pointed towards something. And I'm not even, I bring that up to say that it doesn't even have to be pointed towards something with words.
0: Well, that's the power in it.
1: Yeah.
0: Because the sounds leave your imagination running, right?
1: Yeah.
0: You sort of fill in the gaps yourself. And actually, without words, oftentimes, it can be quite an even more powerful.
1: Even more. I mean, I think of, you remember the build-up to the new millennium, up to 2000, and drum and bass.
0: Mm.
1: Like, what that did to the imagination and how we conceived of or conceptualized the possibilities of the future.
0: Mm. Well, that's a good segue, because I wanted to play some music. And because I could listen to you talk for hours, but I wanted to take you back to 1998 and your first connection to the UK, and also mm-hmm. your first release. Was it ever, or was it on a first release with Big Dada for sure?
1: So I recorded one single before then that was on a compilation called The Eargasms out of New York, and I recorded a song called Twice the First Time.
0: Yeah.
1: And then Big Dada heard that. That was like a local New York release. Big Dada heard that and was like, invited me to record an EP with him. And so my first EP was with Big Dada.
0: Mm.
1: Yeah.
0: And that's Elohim.
1: That's Elohim.
0: Elohim.
1: Are you going to play that?
0: I am going to play that.
1: I have not heard that since its release.

In 1972, my mother was rushed from a James Brown concert in order to give birth to me. My style is black hole, most of it simply sound like earth to me. If hip-hop were the moon, I'd be the first to bleed. Cyclical sacraments of self for all my peers to read. I

0: So that was Elohim 1972, originally released on Big Dada Recordings in 1998.
1: Yeah, I believe so.
0: Yeah. I am joined by special guest Saul Williams. We are delving into his work, but also here to talk about a book that he's got coming September the 8th, I believe.
1: September the 8th, Songs My Mother Taught Me. And then before that, August 28th is Leap Life.
0: Yeah. Which is also on Big Dada.
1: Yes. It's full circle, completely full circle moment for me on many levels. I worked with Carlos Nino, visionary producer, percussionist, artist, on Leap Life and on the previous album, which was called Saul Williams Meets Carlos Nino at Tree People, which came out last year.
0: Which is interesting because the only reason you guys did that project was to announce this project, right?
1: Yeah. It wasn't intended to be an album. It was a show. It was a show in December 2024, where we had decided we were going to record Leap Life together. And Carlos was like, let's announce it at a show. And so we put together a show to announce that we were going into the studio to record Leap Life. And the representatives from the label International Anthem were in the audience and were like, can we release this show as an album? And so we said yes, and that's that.
0: And it got nominated for a Grammy.
1: Yeah, it did.
0: Did that surprise you or not really?
1: I mean, in a sense, yes. Just because I don't think about Grammys.
0: Yeah, sure.
1: So it was out of left field. Mm. But on the other hand, no, because I do know the level of just beauty that occurred in that night. And so for it to be received the way it was by people or by whatever the Recording Academy is, doesn't come as a surprise because there's a lot of beautiful work there.
0: Mm. I wanted to take it back a little bit to your connection to the UK.
1: Mm-hmm.
0: We've obviously played your first release on Big Dada, but you also have a affinity with Bristol, right?
1: Well, yeah.
0: Ongoing.
1: Yeah. First off, because of me figuring out where the artists that I was vibing off of were from. And so that was everybody from Tricky to Portishead to, Goldie, all these cats, Massive Attack. At a time when I was living in Brooklyn and kind of bombarded with great music that was happening in New York at the time, but also really hungry for like where we could take the music. And I felt at the time that within the U.S., a lot of us were that we were giving a limited definition to hip hop while it was young. It's like, how you like maybe wait to name a child in some cultures, like don't name it so early.
0: Mm-hmm.
1: I felt like, give yourself a chance to get to know the child and then, I felt that was happening with hip-hop and through its commercialization process. And then I heard trip-hop, and then I heard drum and bass, and I was like, this is all connected, And then I heard, and this started before then, Like, there is a connection even, like, that's not Bristol, but not enough Americans talk about how Soul to Soul and Loose Ends revolutionized R&B.
0: Yeah, sure.
1: Like, Soul to Soul, for example, like, being a New Yorker, hearing Karen Wheeler sing over the however do you want. It's this simple. No one in R&B in the U.S. was singing over hip-hop beats. Soul to Soul did it. Hearing that song in New York, all of us were there like, yo, why didn't we think of that?
0: Yeah.
1: And there's so many people, Mary J. Blige, there's so many people that are born out of that moment of the revelation of like, yo, we're rapping over these beats. We should be singing over them too, So there's that. And of course, that's interesting because that brings me to another moment, which is like, what is that? That's about 10 years before then, when the first Def Jam release, which is It's Yours by T. LaRock. And that's the first song that Rick Rubin ever produced. And this is pretty much the thing that makes that dude or that moment so important, is that It's Yours. If you listened to hip hop songs before then, whether it's Rapper's Delight, you know, like Sugar Hill Gang, Grandmaster Flash, Grandmaster Caz, Spoonie G, any of that stuff, people are pretty much rapping over like disco bass lines. Mm-hmm. If you went to a club at that time, you'd hear people rapping over breakbeats. But for whatever reason, when they went into the studio to record, it was like, oh, but we need to bring musicians in. Sure. And get serious. And so then the music would get more fluid. It was live musicians, mm-hmm. and it would be rapping over like a disco bass line or something like that. Yeah. And Rick was the one who said, no, those beats that we're rapping over in the club, let's do that on vinyl.
0: Like they're worthy.
1: Yeah. And It's Yours is the first hip-hop song over a breakbeat. And that, too, came as a revelation. Like, yo, true, true, true. Mm. We should be doing it like this. That changed everything. Mm. You know? As far as we all know now, hip-hop is defined by breakbeats. Mm. Right? But the earliest hip-hop songs over bass lines. That's the song that changed it. Soul to Soul changed U.S. R&B and changed the trajectory of music. Through that sense of like, yo, we can do this. And so then get to Bristol, trip hop. I the way that I'm hearing like Tricky speak over music and jilted, you know, jilted beats, which are like, you know, RZA-like in their, you know, crookedness and what have you, or the me listening to Portishead and being like, this song sounds like what I imagine heroin feels like, you know? You know, like that, just, and then drum and bass and the idea of where electronic music and rhythms and patterns and, you know, because yeah, we had house music and Four on the Floor and all this type of stuff, mm. but for this polyrhythmic, drum rollish, marching sort of, you know, breakbeat, the treatment of the beat was jungle, right? Its connection to dub, to all of this stuff, like it just shook us up once again. It shook me up.
0: Yeah, I mean, it's also got that punk energy.
1: That's the thing.
0: You look for in the music.
1: Yeah, exactly.
0: You obviously had a connection to, you know, people like Giles, Benji, Talking Loud.
1: Yeah.
0: Talk on the first link up with the drum and bass heads in Bristol and Crust and Ronnie Size. And
1: definitely. So I first met Benji. Benji flew to New York as a teenager when he was working with Giles to interview some people for the radio show. Mm-hmm. And I was one of those people. So I met him when I was living in New York, and then I made my first trip to the UK. I guess that was in 98. And did the radio show. And waiting for me in the radio station was Ronnie Size and Crust. Saying, what are you doing tomorrow? And I was like, whatever you guys tell me to do, can we go to Bristol? He's like, exactly. I want to bring you to the studio in Bristol. I want to record that. I'm working on this album. I knew Ronnie because Ronnie's album had blown up. He was like, no, you have to do something with my partner. You have to hear what he's doing. And I had just written a poem called Coded Language, literally like maybe a month or two before. And so he was like, do you have something, do you think that would go with this? And so I the next day I went on a train ride to Bristol and had that feeling that I think people feel maybe when they're from outside of New York and make their first trip to like Rocksteady Park or something and go to the Bronx, like, this is where hip hop was born. I went to Bristol and was like, this is where it was born. And yeah, I'm pretty sure that I recorded that song in one take. One or two takes, Coded Language. And I was just so excited. Because, I mean, like I said, this is 1998. There's all these thoughts that people have invested in what is like 2000 and onward gonna bring. And I really felt like drum and bass sounded like that question, and more than a question, it pointed to the potentiality of our own progress. Like, it made me excited about the music of the future, you know? And so that's beyond commercialization or commodification, you know? It made me excited about the type of things that we would invent, which was the same sort of excitement we had about hip hop, beyond like how many awards can it win or how rich can it make people. At the beginning, it was about the inventiveness of it, you know, this idea of mixed media, you know, mixed media music. We're taking something old. You know, maybe we're going to obscure it. Maybe we're not going to obscure it. We're spinning something backwards. Public Enemy is using the noise from the streets and sirens and all this stuff to make the outside, you know, real world more present in the music. There's a sense of urgency. There's a sense of punk. All of this stuff, right? I felt that way about drum and bass and was so excited to be a part of that moment. So, yeah.
0: Should we listen?
1: Sure.

Whereas breakbeats have been the missing link connecting the diaspora community to its drum-woven past. Whereas the quantized drum has allowed the whirling mathematicians to calculate the ever-changing distance between rock and stardom. Whereas the velocity of spinning vinyl crossfaded, spun backwards and re-released at the same given moment of

0: I'm going to duck it there because I'm conscious of time. I've only got 25 minutes left with you and I want to play some of your new music. So 22 years ago, and I'm going to credit this question to a good friend of mine, Pops Roberts, who is a huge fan of yours. So shouts to Pops.
1: Yes.
0: And so 22 years ago, you wrote a list of demands on the palm of your hand.
1: Mm-hmm.
0: You never read the list out. So for the record, in 2026, have those demands been met?
1: No. No, those demands have not been met. Those demands were and are anti-capitalist, anti-imperialist future, a future that is anti-colonial, where we have not only, you know, stripped power from the tenets of racial capitalism, which are essentially black death and indigenous erasure, but we have also aligned our principles with what we've learned over time, which means that, you know, we can think of better ways to spend our money than on policing and warfare, which means that we can, you know, envision a future that is connected, as we all are, and that feeds that connection rather than just surveying it and monetizing it, you know, that there is enough on this planet for everyone to be educated, to be fed, to be housed, that we can envision a future that does not, you know, perpetually extrapolate and extract and rape the continent of Africa and indigenous lands, that there is a future beyond settler colonialism. And all of these things have to do with essentially realizing the short lifespan that capitalism has had and how much destruction it has brought. And so that's what the list of demands was then. That's why the song starts with "I want my money back."
0: Mm.
1: You know? And that's what the list of demands is now. And I will point out that the featured person in that video who I'm with is the Palestinian poet Suher Ahmad. And so that even then, that was the subtle way of pointing towards Palestinian liberation and the whole nine then.
0: Thank you.
1: No.
0: I wanted to touch on September the 8th, you have a book coming out.
1: Yes.
0: Songs My Mother Taught Me.
1: Yeah.
0: The subtitle of that is Why the Artist Must Take a Side.
1: Yes.
0: I imagine that's an extension of, you know, an artist's duty is to reflect the times that they live in.
1: Yes, and that why the artist must take sides is a direct kind of quote from Paul Robeson, and a speech that he delivered in 1949 about how the artist must take sides against fascism. Actually, he made that speech in 1937. It was during the Spanish
0: Civil War.
1: And he was targeted by the U.S. government. He had his passport taken away. He was, you know, not allowed to travel. He was targeted as a communist during the McCarthy era in the States. But he made it clear, saying that, you know, he felt he had no choice, that an artist must take sides. And he realized this, like, in 1930, he's making declarations as the biggest superstar in the States at that time, as a film actor and singer, that he's no longer going to do studio films. In 1930, film studios, most of them were born after the advent of the first feature, which is 1915. So we're like 15, 20 years into the film industry. He's like, no. Studio films are an arm of state propaganda. Mm. He could figure that out then. It was like, I'm only doing independent films because that's the only way I realized that I'm not, you know, putting my craft towards something that is working against what I'm fighting for when I'm not in front of the camera, you know? And so he took sides in his creative life, in his professional life, and just spoke about the, you know, if you do realize the power of art, then you realize that, you know, your goal should not be to make neutral art. There's no such thing as neutral art. Like, an example given would be like, oh yeah, but look at it like a Dutch still life painting from the Middle Ages, you know, and that's just neutral art. It's like, yeah, well, actually, the reason why, you know, the woman is in the background and she's not wearing a top and she's in the kitchen. Like, all of this points to the political realities of that time and embeds it, you know? It's not neutral. We learn a lot about the politics of the time, even from the still lives. And we're learning a lot of the politics of the times through your goal for neutrality, which is like a goal for centrism or silence, you know? And so how do we arm our art so that it cannot be weaponized against us? That's the question. And so that's what I broach in that book. And so that's songs my mother taught me. And in it, I recount the story of how my mom inspired me when she told me about Paul Robeson as a kid at a very young age, and how it shifted my understanding of art and what have you from a very young age. So that's what happens in that book.
0: And you also look at different people you've interacted with, different places that you've been to.
1: Yeah.
0: Specifically Brazil.
1: I was an exchange student. Yeah. And so, and I was 16 when I did that. And that too, because that was the blossoming of a sort of internationalist perspective of me being able to connect dots. I was already beginning to do that because before I went to Brazil, my sister had come home from college when I was like 13 saying, hey, we're boycotting Coca-Cola, we're boycotting Reebok, we're boycotting these companies. Why are we boycotting them? Because they're invested in apartheid in South Africa, you know? And so me as a New Yorker going, oh, so my purchasing power here can affect what happens to, you know, and of course we were mind blown when we were learning about apartheid in South Africa, because yes, we knew that we were, you know, oppressed in the US and what have you, but to think of indigenous Africans on indigenous African soil being oppressed by, you know, European settlers who were our age, right? Because at that time there were over 4,000 students in South African prisons during that time period, you know, not to mention the number that were murdered and what have you. So it was really mind-blowing to learn about apartheid. Then I moved to Brazil, and I learned about the gaze that people outside of the U.S. had on the U.S. I learned a great deal about the power of U.S. media and films, because all the kids that I would meet in Brazil would be like, is it really like in the movies in the U.S.? Is it really like, you know, and all the copaganda, there were shows that made cops look cool and all this type of stuff. Like, are the cops really so cool? Like, no, they're not cool. They kill us, you know? But you had all these projections coming out of the U.S. that was them telling the story they wanted, the way they wanted to be told outwardly, so that people would dream of, like, oh, yeah, it must be the land of the free. It looks so cool, you know?
0: Yeah.
1: And so, yeah, that was a big turning point for me, not to mention what I was exposed to musically at that time in Brazil.
0: Of course.
1: Yeah, that also.
0: You also mentioned, you know, Palestinian hip-hop as well.
1: Yeah.
0: As something that was instrumental in one of the factions that radicalized you, but I think central to it is probably the reading list you were given as a kid, right?
1: Which reading list are you?
0: In terms of like your mom's books being passed down to you.
1: Oh, yeah. That was nonstop. That was, there was kind of like a, I don't know how to phrase it, but like, yeah, anything my mom would read, and thank goodness she was reading something interesting, I'd be like, oh, I'm next.
0: Yeah.
1: You know? And so, yeah, as a teenager, my mom was reading Octavia Butler. And that did it. Yeah. That did it. But also, you know, literature is so crucial for the imagination, for realizing that you're not alone, for realizing that, you know, if you're battling depression, if you're battling any of these things, to realize that you're not alone, that there are other people who have raised the same questions in other worlds at other times or in the same world at the same time. It's such a balancing factor. And so literature exposed me to the world. Like, where I grew up, I wanted to travel. So by the time I was 16, I was so desperate to have that experience in Brazil. But also, before then, you know, I'd grown up reading Shakespeare and all of this stuff. But part of what I was doing when I was reading was traveling.
0: Mm.
1: And so learning about Palestine, learning about all of these different things going on in the world was a way of me kind of just seeing the world before I really had a chance to like physically see it, you know?
0: I'm going to play some music from Leap Life now, because I'm very conscious of time and want to play at least two of the singles.
1: Yeah, yeah, you need to do that. And I definitely also want to stress that we're other people will have a chance to hear the album on this Friday
0: at Shea Space, right?
1: Yeah, Peckham. Exactly, at Shea Space. We're doing a listening seance this Friday. Yeah,
0: awesome. And this tune is called Mazahua.

0: like a twine.
1: So what you looking for?
0: That the fog will lift.
1: Well, I knew that.
0: But all these things will rise.
1: But what I mean is, these are things that are owed to you.

0: you ever feel that there are systems against you,
1: stop, don't kill me.

0: with evil.
1: And that was Mazahua by Saul Williams, my special guest on the show, and that's from his forthcoming album, Leap Life, which is out on Big Dada on the 28th of August.
2: Yeah.
1: Could we go into that? Because Mazahua is a language in itself,
2: yeah.
1: Isn't it?
2: Yeah, yeah. It's one of the indigenous languages of Turtle Island, and that song features an indigenous group there called Aztlan Underground, and that's Yaut Metul singing in Mazahua, in the Mazahuan language there. That song is kind of a fusion of worlds, right? The text that's in the background is a poem that I wrote the day that the ceasefire was announced in Palestine. And just, you know, like a lot of these writings are sort of like, you know, like time capsules of like, I don't want to forget anything of what I've witnessed. I don't want to. And I know that, you know, the ceasefire is not real and all this type of stuff. But of course, observing the amount of exhaustion that the people on the ground feel and have felt, and even if it's just to shift gears in terms of how they murder and what have you, like that. I wrote that on that day. The text, the music. I was in a sort of I'm a piano phase during the pandemic, and so I was programming a lot of stuff during that time period, and a few of those tracks that I made, which didn't have lyrics attached to them, made it to Leap Life, but all the lyrics were fresh, and so yeah, the lyrics come from that, and then the idea of speaking over it and collaborating there with Aztlan Underground was something that just occurred in the studio. So it's a fusion of a few worlds there, but all indigenous worlds, right? Mm. And what Yetul is saying is that, you know, we are the people, we are here, and we are present, and we are not erased, we are not, you know, we are not to be erased.
1: Which is obviously a straight parallel to what's yeah. going on in Palestine.
2: Yeah.
1: You made an album and wrote a book in the same 6 months.
2: Yeah.
1: And you've described those 2 years prior to it being glued to your phone, watching what was unfolding.
2: Well, yeah. I was glued to my phone simultaneously. I was doing a lot of reading, watching a lot of, you know, films. I was researching and kind of arming myself with information and making sure that I played my part to either like, you know, platform other Palestinian voices, or to, you know, sort of try to direct anger or fears or what have you amongst the people connected to me, like just using those platforms, what I think we can use those platforms for, you know. But at the end of the day, I'm not an influencer. Sure. Right? And so at that moment particularly is the moment when I decided to shift gears and to direct that energy that I was putting into captions and carousels into music, poetry, and writing, and which is to say, into the mediums that I know best and trust, and so during that 6 month period, yes, I recorded Leap Life and I wrote songs my mother taught me.
1: And was that just an emotional reaction of build up at the time, or you were just like, okay, I'm called to create now? Was it just a feeling you had, or?
2: It was time. I wouldn't call it an emotional reaction. It's a strategic reaction. Yeah. It was, you know, like the whole time we are at war. We are in battle, you know, and so this circles back to the idea of Fela, music, weapon of the future, all of this type of stuff. You know, like we have to weaponize our art. We have to weaponize our crafts because, you know, there are different points of induction, different points where we hit people, you know. And so, yeah, people can be hit one way while they're like browsing their timelines. They're hit another way through music. They're hit another way through film. They're hit another way through reading. They're hit another way, you know, when they see a sign on the street, all this stuff. You know, and we need to be coming from every direction because they come from every direction, right? They come for us from every direction, right? You have nurses unions and you have, you know, things that we're not allowed. We can't even say who we stand with when you know who we stand with. These are the games that they play. They come from every direction. So we too have to come from every direction.

0: Yeah.
1: I wanted to talk on some of the features that you have on the record.
0: Yeah.
1: So you've got 3D Robert Del Naja,
0: mm-hmm.
1: who's helped on the production on three of the tracks, right?
0: So Robert and I have been exchanging files for a decade now. Me, him, and Ganja Sufi even have an album that we completed that is unreleased. Just so much exchanging of files and ideas and playing with each other's sounds and what have you. And so at one point, while I was working on Leap Life, because I only worked on it during that 6 months there. Before then, the music I was working on was not for any particular album. It was just modes of, you know, release. I work on music all the time. And so there was a moment when Robert had written me and be like, yo, I was going through some old files and I heard these sounds and I thought you would like these sounds. And he sent me these sounds and I was playing with them, and there are three songs on the album that come from that sort of moment where Robert had shared some stuff with me and I'd kind of, you know, either chopped it up and played with it or just put my voice over it. And that was, those songs are called Not Everything for Sale, Control Does Not Controllable, and I Think I Get It Now. And I Think I Get It Now, which we're not going to play right now, but I do think it's important for me, is really the moment. What I've been working towards is like, how can I speak over music and it works in a way that is hypnotic and alive and da da da, and also unwritten, right? And I Think I Get It Now is a moment where I was like, I chopped up something he sent me. I took 2 seconds and just said what was on my mind as I was listening to it. And I was like, okay, I think I get it now. And that's that song. And that is, a lot of that energy is on Leap Life. A lot of those songs are really like, not in the Jay-Z sense of I don't write anything down. a lot of it is written word. But a lot of it also is that trust of, I've seen so much, we've all witnessed so much, that we can trust that these thoughts have been marinating and all of this stuff, and maybe the boldest way that we can confront this moment is to address it directly. And so that happens in a few of the songs.
1: It's an incredible record. It's a very deep listen. It features a lot of amazing artists. So your friends,
0: Georgia Ann Muldrow, Ganja Sufi, Jametta Rose, Aaron Shaw, Surya Botficina,
1: Kamasi
0: Washington, like you said, Robert Del Naja, and then Carlos Nino. And so, circling back to what we said, so that first EP that was released off of Big Dada in 1998, Carlos Nino heard that and invited me to LA to perform. He was a promoter in California at that time. My first time flying to LA to perform, I was flown out there by Carlos Nino. I did that show. And at that show, I met the guy who had been on the phone with me saying, I want to record you, Rick Rubin.
1: Rick Rubin.
0: Yeah. All right. And so it took all that time for me to work with, in this capacity, with Carlos Nino. So it's a full circle moment.
1: In that sense, too.
0: In that sense as well.
1: Listen, Saul, thank you so much for your time.
0: It's really a pleasure to be here.
1: Coming in. We're going to finish with a song called Conspiracy, which is on the record. Leap Life is out on the 28th of August.
0: And we're at the Shy Space on Friday for listening seance if you want to check us out.
1: Thanks again.

0: Hi, you're locked into Rinse FM. My name's Ed Gillett, and I'm with you for the next hour. In exactly 2 weeks' time, more than a million of us are going to be hitting the streets in Notting Hill, celebrating the 60th anniversary of Carnival. Over that time, it's become the biggest free cultural event in Europe and a joyous expression of the very best in British culture, community, and creativity. But it's not just a party. Behind the scenes, there's a huge amount of work that goes into making Carnival happen, and a deep and complex history rooted in Black British experiences of all kinds, from the experiences of people moving here from the Caribbean in the 1950s, all the way to the legacy of the enslavement of African people more broadly. I'm absolutely honoured to be joined for today's show by Lynette Kamala, an educator, organiser, artist and DJ who's been involved with Notting Hill Carnival for more than 40 years. First as a DJ, becoming one of the very first women to play on a carnival sound system in 1985 when she was only 15 years old. She's also been instrumental in creating space and access for more people to get involved, and today acts as one of the board of directors who oversees how Carnival is run. I met up with her last week at the Tabernacle in Notting Hill, the centre of operations for planning and organising Carnival, to ask her how it all works behind the scenes and why Notting Hill Carnival continues to strike such a powerful chord with so many of us. She's also very kindly put together a playlist of some of her favourite Carnival tunes from over the years, with a heavy emphasis on her love of 90s dancehall. Lynette, thank you so much for being here. We're a couple of weeks out from Carnival. What's happening behind the scenes right now? What does a typical day look like for organisers at this point in the process?
1: So it's a complete team effort, and we have our dedicated Notting Hill Carnival staff, and then we also bring in extra people to help and add capacity. And as one of the board directors, we'll have more meetings leading up to Carnival as well. So yes, as you can imagine, everyone's super busy, but also really excited as well. So there'll be meetings with stakeholders, signing off particular health and safety, all sorts of things will be happening right now.
0: And is there anything in particular in kind of the final couple of weeks leading up to the event? Are there, you know, final touches that you're putting to things? Like, what are the big challenges in the last 2 or 3 weeks?
1: I guess because there's so many moving parts, as I said, there's literally hundreds of different band leaders, sound systems, the steel pans, etc. Each of those will then have, of course, a whole load of carnivalists as well. So we've got to just make sure everything's tip-top, all the paperwork, everyone's got what they need. And as I say, we've got people that look after different elements, and we'll probably talk about this a bit later as well, but it's always a bit of a stress with sometimes finances as well and all those last minute things, but it just always seems to come together. I'm not sure how, but it always feels like, oh my gosh, are we going to have enough time? How are we going to get this done? And that might sound weird because, of course, we know it's fixed at the end of the August bank holiday weekend, but it just doesn't work like that in reality. There's always things that come in that you didn't realise, you didn't account for. And that's what makes it, I guess, sort of challenging as well, you know.
0: So what does the process look like over the course of a year? So do you start planning for next year the moment that this year's event finishes? What are the big milestones along the way?
1: Yeah, absolutely. As a board director, we meet all year round. And so straight after Carnival, we will be reviewing, you know, we'll have our review meeting in September. The team will be obviously asking all of the different components, all the different disciplines as well for feedback. So there's a period where we're kind of gathering from different aspects, from the residents, from those that actually are the carnivalists, and our stakeholders as well. So there's a lot of information that comes in that we will then have presented to us as board members, and we'll review. And we're always looking to improve, of course. So hopefully, as I said, it goes really well, but there will be things sometimes that you've got to look at. And that's what happens immediately after Carnival. And then, you know, throughout the months between when it ends to when we go again, like every month we are meeting and we are strategically planning, reviewing. There's so many things that people, as I say, don't realise, but also looking for opportunities as well. And Carnival is all year round. For many of us, we work within the community, so you will have that continuing in terms of things like the mass camps. People who, like myself, are involved in sound system, we continue to play out within the community throughout the year. So it's not just for those 2 days for many of us. It also continues, the work continues throughout.
0: Who goes into making Carnival happen? Could you maybe talk a little bit about the team behind it, how big or small they are, how the key responsibilities are divided up, like who's responsible for what and how do they make it happen?
1: I always want to start with the people. You know, that's what it's about ultimately. Many of us, and we keep letting everyone know about the history of this event, and we must never shy away from that. This event has come out of the result of an unsolved racist murder of Kessler Coltrane, and it's the community's response to overcoming that tragic situation. So this is why we're on the streets. And we need to make sure people always know that story. So it's the people. It's a community-led event. And in terms of like who are the people, as you mentioned, it's going to be people like myself, you know, whatever way you've come into it, it's all ages as well. It's intergenerational, which is beautiful. Okay, so the Notting Hill Carnival itself, it sits under a big umbrella called the Carnival Village Trust, which is an organisation. There are two buildings. We have the Tabernacle, which is where we are at the moment, and the Yard Centre. And within that, there are various people. We have different boards as well, different committees that meet, as I mentioned, throughout the whole year. And we also have our dedicated staff team as well, with our CEO Matthew, and they have different roles as well. So as I say, some of that is to make sure that the event is, you know, viable, sustainable, and that we are reaching what we strive for really, which is to create a safe and spectacular carnival, which is still very much rooted in the Caribbean culture as well.
0: You mentioned earlier the paperwork that goes into making an event like this happen. What's the biggest challenge you face year on year with making Carnival happen?
1: Carnival's unique in that it's a free event. So it's not a ticketed event. It happens on the streets in Westminster and Royal Kensington and Chelsea. Now, what that means is there isn't like a guaranteed income. Unlike other festivals, for example, people will rely on ticket sales. So I think one of the biggest challenges for all of us is how do you actually finance things such as bringing a sound system in, producing costumes, you know, putting a truck on the road. You have to pay for these things, putting the infrastructure up, like, you know, barriers and fencing and so forth. And also, as creative, as artists, we must never forget the actual creative element. So we need to sustain ourselves as well to do this work. So that's the challenge. And so someone like myself, you know, every year we're often trying to find ways to be creative, to have partnerships, to create things, as I say, that people want to invest and support us with. And depending on what angle you're coming from, as I've mentioned, if you are wearing a costume, then there'll be a designer that would have made that. So they'll need to buy their materials. Then it's their time to actually create that costume and design it. Likewise, as I mentioned, with a sound system, that needs to be stored throughout the year. That needs to be maintained. That needs to be physically brought in as well. And then I do things such as train young people throughout the year as well. So there's my time to do that, to skill them up, to provide opportunities for them. So I would say the biggest challenge, as always, and hopefully one day it won't be, is how do we make it sustainable, and you know, how does it get funded when it's a free event? There isn't a guaranteed income that comes from those who attend it.
0: And how are you engaging with that challenge? Like, how are you making Carnival sustainable within those constraints and with those kind of financial pressures?
1: Yeah, this is 2026 will now be my 41st year involved in Carnival, and I've learned more over the years. When I entered as a child, you know, a teenager, I wasn't thinking about these things. As I, you know, started to take on more of a leadership role within the sound system I was with, then I really paid attention to elements of that. How are we going to fund things? And then ever since being a board director, it's been at the top of my mind, and I was actually very proactive, particularly after COVID. You know, I was very vocal in saying and advising that we do need to let the public know, and we should have a more upfront conversation and let them know that, yes, there are some challenges for us. It's also quite unique in that how the event happened as well, quite organically. So that's why we work with our strategic partners, such as the police, our medicals teams, the emergency services. Again, these are professionals who are not there as volunteers. The majority of us are volunteers, but we also have people such as our steward team, our security teams, our technical teams. They need to be paid. So that's something that over time, as I said, I've come to realise and think a lot about. And for me personally, I'm bringing something new this year. So I've realised, as we celebrate our 60th anniversary, what about those of us who might be actually nearly approaching 60, you know, and perhaps can't jump up behind the flow or be right in the centre of the sound system, but still want to come to Carnival? So this is why I thought about, let's have in some more inclusive spaces within the footprint, within the official Carnival. And so this year I'll be opening up what's called the Linkemart Chill Spot, which will be in St. Stephen's Gardens. And it's allowing a small space within the Carnival footprint, in a green area where you can still be very much part of the vibe and all the energy, but you will have a seat in. So I'm going to be bringing in some beanbags and some stools for some of the elders. Also, I'm working with you know, people and colleagues and friends who come to my events throughout the year who are in wheelchairs or who have mobility challenges, and I'm working with them to let them know they too can come in and be part of Carnival. But there's work that goes behind that to make sure they know what safe routes to come in. And also, you know, we've got to think about children. For example, Sunday is Children's Day. Now, automatically everyone just imagines maybe lots of noise and running around, etc. But I'm also thinking about, what about children who are neurodiverse, who actually need a bit more of a relaxed, calmer environment? So part of that will be providing that within the St. Stephen's Gardens. There's a small play area, and that's going to be a relaxed play zone, which again is a first. So we do have, as I said, spaces and green spaces for children, but this will be the first time I think we're going to have one specifically that's a much smaller, calmer, more enclosed, shall we say, area, which you can still be part of the Carnival. We've got the toilets nearby, we've got the water stations nearby, and the parade and everything will be passing by as well.
0: I'd be really interested to know, is there anything that happens behind the scenes that the average Carnival attendee might not necessarily know about, but that you wish more people were aware of?
1: I'm giggling because, oh yeah, there's sometimes lots of, we're like a family, so family sometimes squabble. So I think everyone's got different visions, and I'm talking about the Carnivalists, you know, the different band leaders and so on. So I don't want to say I wish everyone knew it, but I think they need to know that despite that, we all come together united on those 2 days. Everyone's passionate about it in different ways. And that's why I kind of giggle that, you know, there's different views sometimes of how we should be, or with different Caribbean islands, for example, you know, and everyone's got different perspectives on it as well. But what's really beautiful is that we all come together and united over those 2 days. But the competitive element, you know, we do have Panorama, it is a competition. We also have Judging Point, where all the bands will go past, and of course they want to be crowned and win, you know, the prizes of best bands, etc. So there is that little element, as there is with sound systems as well. They want to say they got the best selectors, the best tunes, the best sound system. But all in all, the kind of positivity, the love, the passion for Carnival is like unmatched. I think that's what's brilliant.

0: we've spoken a little bit about it being Carnival's 60th anniversary this year. I was really interested to know like how the challenges that you faced in the 41 years that you've been involved with Carnival and over the history of Carnival as a whole, how those challenges have evolved or changed over the decades. Are some of them still the same or are some of them completely different?
1: Because it's unique, Notting Hill Carnival's unique in that it takes place on the streets of West London in Notting Hill. It's a residential area. The area itself has been changing over time. You know, there were parts of Carnival I remember as a child that are no longer there because there's buildings in that spot. So you kind of have that challenge, shall we say, of a infrastructure, a changing landscape. And then, of course, socially, what might be going on at the time as well, there's been challenges. And as we know, more recently, we had COVID, for example, where, yeah, we could not be on the streets and that our event is an outdoor event. So that's been challenging as well. And then, you know, the kind of huge challenge, which we all felt deeply with Grenfell, that was another one. You know, this is right within, next door to where we have our event, and we were all connected and knew folks involved and who'd sadly passed. So that was really hard. But I think because this carnival is rooted in, and I go back to the Caribbean history, our history of emancipation from slavery, we've overcome and we've thrived and we have shown that we can be joyful despite the challenges. And that's what this carnival is about. And I feel that's a really important message, that regardless of your background, that's why I think you'll see people from all different walks of life. Doesn't matter, you know, what your socioeconomic background is, like everyone comes together. And I think that's the beauty and uniqueness of the Notting Hill Carnival. We all come together and celebrate and show that through adversity, through joy, for that moment, particularly for our well-being, it's everything.
0: Yeah, you make a really interesting point about Carnival's roots in a specifically black experience in history, whether that's Kelso Cochrane's murder, the race riots in Notting Hill in the late 1950s, or the wider history of black enslavement. To what extent is it important for Carnival to remain rooted in those specifically black and black British experiences? And to what extent is an openness to everyone important? How do you find the right balance between those two?
1: I think that's a really important and interesting question, because it was my parents' generation who came over. So my parents came over in the late 1950s from Jamaica as teenagers, settled in the Notting Hill area, which, again, people might not realise what it was actually like. So we have to keep telling these stories. This was an area at the time where the rubble was still on the pavements after World War II. The buildings were shocking. They were appalling. It was some of the worst housing in all of the United Kingdom, which is why, sadly, they were offered to the people who'd come from the Caribbean. It was known as the West Indies then. And many people may know the story, but a lot of people don't know that they were not welcomed, even though they were invited to come over, because at the time it was the British Empire. So they came as young people, very talented, very skilled, with high hopes, and they were met with hostility, racism, violence. And, you know, my father would have literally, I remember hearing the stories, he was fighting the Teddy Boys as a young Jamaican man, you know, and these were serious battles that would happen on the streets and fights. We'd get, other Jamaicans would come over from Brixton and help. That's how serious it was. And there wasn't the acceptance of a black and a white person being together back in those days. We know the stories of people being chased down the road by 300 odd people because of this. So it's come a long way. And I think that's why we must always remember why this event happens, why it's on these streets, what the contribution of what some people have now called the Windrush generation, but of course the influx of migration at the time, there was people here before then, but there was that call to help rebuild the country, rebuild this part of West London and the UK as a whole, many of the cities. So things like the National Health Service, which people take it for granted, it was that generation, my parents' generation, who actually helped to build that up. The public transport system, again, these were the places where they were to be employed. And my mother actually came here as a soldier. You know, she went into the army. So that was something, again, that people need to realise. People very proud and happy to be part of what they called the motherland. So I was born here as a child, a proud child of parents who have contributed so much. The gift of sound system alone, I think, is just amazing, right? So many people love it. It's given birth to so many different music genres. And it's just been wonderful watching over the decades that I've been involved, that change, the new music genres that come in. You know, I've watched when I first started DJing as a child, 15 years old, I was, you know, we were then scratching on turntables. That was new. Me being a girl doing it was fascinating to people. You know, one of the first to actually do that. But also the music, it then evolved into what became hip hop. We then had things like dancehall. I still remember when grime came along, you know, and on it goes, Afro beats, etc. Sound system's really been a key interesting part of that at Carnival. It just seems to know what's going to be the next big thing. And I think that's what people find exciting as well.
0: Carnival was obviously founded on radical principles by women like Claudia Jones and Ronnie Laslett. It continues to be a really powerful expression of Black British political identity and activism. To what extent is Carnival still a revolutionary space? And to what extent has that element softened as it's grown and developed?
1: I think just being on the streets is actually becoming, particularly in cities, an interesting thing to do because, as I mentioned, we're in a residential area and so in my eyes, it's not a radical thing to be on the streets coming together and celebrating. It's actually very British. If you think about things like the street parties that would happen when I grew up in the 1970s, I still remember the Jubilee street parties. They were all on the streets. So I think it's continuing that long tradition, which goes right back to people gathering together in public. And whether that would be in open fields or as cities have developed within city spaces, I think it's in that tradition. So for me, it's not a radical act. It's a necessary thing for humans to do.
0: Lynette, you were one of the first women to DJ at a sound system at Carnival in 1985. What's your own personal connection to and history with Carnival? What does it mean to you? And are there any particular tunes, memories or moments that sum up that relationship?
1: For me, as a child of two Jamaican parents, it's a big thing for me. It's a massive part of my identity within a society where we're not the majority. And in fact, like, the demographics might actually be a shrinking group. So I think things such as the carnival really form a way to celebrate that culture where it's not always necessarily been seen in a positive light, being growing up in this country. So I've seen that over the years. And as I said, I've seen such a radical change in acceptance of the culture, of people now celebrating. I'm of the age where, do you remember, you wouldn't necessarily even see people of colour on the TV unless we were being mimicked or something like that. You know, people can still remember those standout moments like Janet Kay singing Silly Games on Top of the Pops. So these are kind of big standout moments culturally. And the carnival itself has kind of always been that staple thing that we would all look forward to. You know, you'd see all your friends and family. And it's kind of like that one time, I guess, when we can sort of say we're here, you know? And for me, seeing over, I guess as a female, it was more so recently, as late as 2023, when I got the support, you know, some commercial support to actually talk about amplifying the presence of women and females in sound system culture. Because believe it or not, up until that point, it was still not that common to see women, which I think is outrageous. So I'm really pleased that at that point, I had the ear of many of the sound systems and they did listen and pay attention. And so you will see that year and since, and the program that I did, which was to get more women. I had a program called Original Sounds Collective, and I'm so proud of many of them now, like people like Jada Pink. You know, they've gone on to fulfill their dreams of playing on a sound system or playing on a float, and so that there was more of a balance in terms of the gender inequality that we experienced. There's still more work to be done. I also still am championing trying to get Children's Day to be more like Children's Day. I think adults, we have enough fun on Monday, come on. So I want to see more young people, and I'd encourage them, you know, to get involved, to reach out whether you want to be involved in the masquerade or costumes. And, you know, you're starting to see a bit more of that as well with some of the sound systems, where they have new selectors, younger people as well for the first time. But not just at the front of it, I want them to be behind the scenes as well. So that's another thing I've been involved in, which has been a programme, the Young Festival and Carnival Producers programme that I do, where I'm trying to skill up the next generation to learn about the infrastructure of putting it together. It's not just always about performing. How does that stage get there? You know, do you know about the health and safety regulations and all the kind of legal aspects, shall we say, that you need to consider when you're putting something on in public? That's a really important thing that not a lot of young people get the chance to do. So as well as me, you know, I lecture in that as well at university level, but this is the real thing with people, and provide that space for them to actually do it in real life. I've seen technology change, of course. You know, when I first started DJing, it was vinyl. And then there was a period when things moved to CDs, and then USB, laptops. I've kept up all the way. And I think we're going back to vinyl again, aren't we? yeah, I love seeing all that. And I've loved, to me, it's still very fresh. You know, I still DJ to this day, and it's a big part of it was starting here at Carnival. Obviously the music genres, as I mentioned before, watching the fashions has always been cool. People always look tip top. You've got to have your hair, everything's got to look, your outfit's got to be absolutely popping. So seeing that, seeing the different dance moves as well, I've enjoyed that. And I think that's why a music genre like dancehall, like Jamaican dancehall, to me people will never tire, because it's about moving your body in unison. There's always steps. And I think that's why globally as well, it's so loved. So I really enjoy seeing that. What else?
0: Well, no, it's interesting that you mentioned the dancing. I think in the discussion around carnival and around like kind of underground culture of all kinds, people tend to focus a lot on the sound systems, the DJs, the artists, and we don't always talk about the crowds. Mm. Like, how have the crowds at Carnival changed over the time you've been involved? Yeah. And where has that been to Carnival's benefit, and where has maybe it created new frictions?
1: Clearly, since I started off, you know, on Paris Gardens, it was a smaller crowd. And over time, and there's lots of reasons. One, because as I say, it's such a fantastic event, but also, you know it's going to be guaranteed to be good. So sometimes people, you know, might not have the resources or the funds or the money to kind of go out, and it's again a real equalizer in that you can come for free and have a great time. But certainly the more popular it's become, then yes, there's more people have come into the footprint. The footprint is limited. We are working within particular streets. There is a boundary around the official carnival, and so we have a duty to kind of make sure that as the organizers of that you know, we operate with our stakeholders and everyone make sure that it's a successful carnival in that respect. So that has meant at times certain streets, for example, are no longer, you can't just walk down them necessarily, because they might be an overflow street, or and also the route itself as well. You know, we're always looking at that, and this is where the whole coordination and technology has played a really good part, in terms of we have systems now with radio systems and so on. Of course, we can watch and see what's happening. You know, we've got the whole control team that can see what's happening. Many people and professionals within this sector have learned a lot from Notting Hill Carnival and gone on, and they are the same people that were working involved in organising state funerals, etc. We're the same people, you know. And with me starting off as that young girl who would oversee a crowd of like hundreds, and it became thousands of people, just looking out and standing on the platform advising my DJs when to play the music, when to change the music, you know, signalling to the security, and just watching like an eagle the crowd, I became so intuitive that I didn't realise what I was doing is now known as crowd science, crowd management. And this is the thing, there were so many careers and spin-offs from this. So now as an adult, I'm lecturing, I've written a strategic festival management module for a university that I lecture at. And these are things that can be taught. You can get better at them. And it all taps into like human psychology as well, which I've learned. So I've over time have become like highly skilled in that, and I've also worked with the Met Police because I realised they had a program that they developed called Welfare and Vulnerability Engagement, or otherwise known as WAVE. It's mainly been for nightclubs, but actually I could see many elements that would be helpful for us in terms of how we manage our crowds. And so I was instrumental in creating that and delivered that for a few years, trained up all the different band leads, our stewards, and just being aware of some of the challenges that you might have in an environment where people are drinking or people have perhaps are not very, shall we say, aware of what's going on. There's so much in the element that they sometimes might forget about just being safe, or they've become separated from people. So just looking out and making sure of the signs and being aware of that and training people up to do that, which I think has been really important. Also creating spaces. So I was the one behind telling some of the sound systems and even maybe some of those on the road to have a space where people could come safely if they needed help. So these are all welfare zones, and that's kind of grown as well. And I'm really pleased to see that's really been taken up, that we are aware of that. As I mentioned, I've gone to many other festivals and I never for years would see, strangely, Notting Hill Carnival as a festival. I didn't until much later on. I'm literally talking about like 6 years ago or so that I started to realise it's part of a bigger festival ecosystem. And there's lots that we can share and learn from each other as well. So
0: you've mentioned the police. We don't need to dwell on this, but it's fair to say that earlier on in the history of Carnival, relationships with the police were not always as collaborative or positive as they are now. It's been really noticeable over the last couple of decades that relationship has shifted, that people like the Mayor's Office have become more actively involved in supporting and funding Carnival. How important are those relationships to Carnival today? Where have they improved, and where might there be room for further development of them?
1: As I mentioned, you can't possibly put on an event of this scale, its uniqueness being on the streets as well, without all of our strategic partners working together. So it's a really important, essential relationship. And that, as I said, has kind of evolved over time. We as the organisers are taking, you know, more elements of that in terms of looking after parts of the event as well. And I think, as I said, everyone's really like learning from this with each other as well, and how to improve, because ultimately we all want it to be a successful event. It's an iconic event. You know, I was flying out going to Jamaica this year. When you go along places like Heathrow Airport, you'll see pictures along when you're about to board your plane, and it has iconic photographs of things in the Britain. Notting Hill Carnival's one of those pictures. So as I mentioned, this is something that we all realise the importance of, and we have to work together. So to me, it's a partnership. We're strategic partners in this.
2: So we really are going away. You take command for full.
3: Rinse.

0: Carnival's long been the largest free cultural event in Europe. It also feels like it gets more popular every year. Is there a risk that it could become too successful? Is there an upper limit on the number of people that Carnival can contain? And if so, how might that need to be managed?
1: I get this question and people think about this all the time, but I think if you just, again, look at how humans are, I've already mentioned we've turned in 60. I've been doing this for 41 years. Most of my peers are not long, they're no longer doing it, you know? So there is a kind of natural tail off, shall we say, where sometimes as people get older, different things, priorities kick in and they don't necessarily continue to come to Carnival. There's always been a bit more leaning towards the youthful element of it, shall we say? And I don't see that as a particular challenge necessarily. There's always space if you want to wear a costume, you know? So I think, yeah, if we're talking about participation, yeah, there's plenty of room, especially for the children. I always say to people as well, like, plan what you're going to do when you come to Carnival. So we have a map, we've got a lot of information that goes out, and it's about going to particular things and maybe just staying there, and then you'll have a very different experience. So the kind of seasoned Carnival goers, shall we say, will know that, right, I want to particularly enjoy seeing this part of the parade, and there's a long route, so if I stand in this part I'll get to experience and it will come by me. If you therefore want to try and experience every sound system and every float, it's just not going to be possible, and everyone trying to move it, it's just not going to work that way. So I think it's more around us communicating as well, the different elements. It's not just those 2 days. We also have, as I said before, things like Panorama, which is fantastic. As I mentioned, like, there's so many elements of Carnival. You might want to go to just experience some delicious Caribbean food as well. You don't have to go into the thick of the main stretch of it, shall we say. So I see it more, as I've said before, I would love the future that more people get involved all year round in learning how to make the costumes. I certainly know, because I'm involved in sound system, there's a huge amount of stuff going on right now, particularly with young people building sound systems. They are loving it. So that's, you know, something which will continue. And I feel, yeah, I just think it's something we'll keep an eye on, obviously, but it's something we have to manage, because we are working within, as I said before, a particular footprint. And let's see how that goes. There's parts of it that are definitely quiet and not fully used as well.
0: The point about young people getting involved in building sound systems makes me think about the future of Carnival in a broader kind of creative and cultural sense. What does that look like? Where would you like to see it move? Where are things already moving in the right direction? And where might Carnival need perhaps a little bit of a gentle reset or a redirection?
1: So one of the things I do just before Carnival, and I've been doing now since 2020, is I go back to Jamaica and I actually, you know, support and put on a summer camp for the children. I would say this is a Caribbean Carnival. If you're able to actually go and experience, and not everyone can, I know there's a cost element, but there's different ways you can actually support the people from the Caribbean. And I think that's a really essential part, so that, one, we are supporting the people who actually create the culture. We're also educating ourselves and learning about the history. As I mentioned before, it's rooted in the emancipation of the freed slaves who fought for their freedom. That's the 1st of August. It's normally been celebrated. But also, there's a huge connection, obviously, with this country and that history as well. And it's kind of brushed over, and maybe people don't learn enough about that. So things like the traditional costumes and how they've been developed, I would like to see more around that, perhaps, because I know there's a tendency everyone wants to have one type of costume, the pretty mass, you know, the sequins and the feathers, which is great, but there are other costumes which go much more into telling the characters and the stories. And I recently, for example, I've been researching Jamaican Junkanoo. I had no idea for ages about this incredible element of masquerade and costume, which speaks directly to that history. So there's so much to learn, and as I said, with things like sound system as well, the technical side. You know, how many people know about Hedley Jones? Well, he's the man that, you know, spit the frequencies. It's physics, it's like all of this stuff we could, you know, be teaching the children and learn about. And so I would definitely want people to have more with a deeper understanding. Also the challenges and call out things such as discrimination and racism. And I think this event does a great job of actually overcoming that, for at least for those 2 days. You know, you will see, as I said, people in unity of all backgrounds. And it's a real beautiful example, I think, for the world in that respect. And it has inspired so many other events as well. But we, as I said, we can still learn. I recently saw the new Jamaica Rising Parade in New York. You know, that's a group that came together and thought about culturally, what does it mean? So these are the questions that we're having right now. You know, what is Caribbean culture? What does it mean to be, you know, many people are linked in different ways to that, either directly through lineage, descendants, heritage, or it might be, as I said, with the history itself of this country as well, whether it's the infrastructure, whether it's families that may have benefited, etc. We're all kind of connected to the Caribbean. So I think as long as we keep that information and that education going, there'll always be the relevance for the Caribbean Carnival and the Notting Hill Carnival.
0: You've spoken about, obviously, the sort of historical context and about people planning their day. Is there anything else that you would want Carnival attendees to think about, to bear in mind when they step out of the tube and onto the streets in a couple of weekends' time? Like, what would be your number one tip for people?
1: I guess some of my tips would be definitely plan in advance, okay? So decide what element of the carnival you want to experience and just have an idea of which part you're going to go to, because as I said, it's a big footprint. Okay, so if it's your very first time, before you even step out, make sure you're dressed appropriately in terms of your footwear. You're going to be moving around in terms of walking, or as I said, if you're in a wheelchair, like just pace yourself and make sure you're organized in that respect. Dress up, you know, if you can. It's you know, come repping either as a costume, or think about what Caribbean element you want to bring. And then decide, do you want to experience and see some of the masquerade bands, which I think would be great, or do you want to go and experience an authentic sound system? You could do that, but I would advise people to not try and go to too many places. You won't make it. Just decide and maybe stick to two or three things to do for the day. You'll have a great experience. Definitely sample some of the food if it's your first time as well. Have a plan as well. If you're in a group, make sure you've got a plan if you do become separated. But we do have different welfare zones as well. So we've got a map. You can make sure, familiarise yourself with where to go if you need to find anybody, any support in that respect. And come to the Linkham Art Chill Spot, because it's new. And just come and chill and meet people as well. And in fact, on that point, a lot of people forget somewhere like London can be actually quite lonely for people. There's a lot of people who maybe their friends and family aren't in London, or they've gone away for the holidays and they want to come somewhere like Carnival, or people who have children. So I would advise them, if you've got young children, Sunday's your day. Come early. Even if you start walking around from 10 o'clock in the morning, you're going to see things getting ready. There's obviously Juve as well. But leave early too, you know, by 3 o'clock, go back home, it's fine. You would have had a really wonderful time before it gets more busy. One important thing I think we need to also remember is that Carnival is an intergenerational event. Children is a special day on Sunday. And my advice would be, particularly to like anyone just starting out, a new DJ who might be really excited, it's the first time you're playing, I would never allow my DJs on my sound system for either day to come with unedited, X-rated lyrics. And I think it's a real shame. Like, you can get the versions where it doesn't have the cursing. The crowd might know the words, it doesn't matter, but we don't play that, right? And I think that's really important. And as I said, I remember a young DJ, you know, she was making her debut and it was great, but I couldn't believe like the explicitities that were coming out from her set. And I had some elders there and they were really upset about it. And I just think we've got to be mindful of that. And so that's something I would like to see. There's an awareness. And also that you know what you're playing, because some people maybe don't even understand the lyrics. So think about it. But yeah, that's one thing I would say.
0: Okay, and so the toughest question on my list, it's 4 o'clock on Monday afternoon. You've got a couple of hours before the event ends.
1: Okay.
0: The planning's over.
1: Yeah.
0: Which sound system are you going to and why?
1: I'm laughing because you can't ask a sound system person that, because they're going to say their own sound, isn't it, like me. But no, I wouldn't name one sound system, because it depends what you're into. We have such a range of different music genres as well. So maybe don't just go for the ones that you might have heard of. How about that? Go to a sound system that maybe you've not heard of before.
0: Lynette, thank you so much. It's been fascinating chatting to you. And yeah, see you on the streets in a couple of weeks' time.
1: Yep, see you then.

Yes, yes. Tuned in with Tommy Gold, Rinse FM. Second show of my residency. Gonna be taking you over for the next hour until 3 p.m. Be playing a bunch of stuff that I've been playing in the clubs over the last month. Some unreleased bits from me. And yeah, keep you going. Get you through that Monday. That Monday mid-afternoon. Keep it locked. Tommy Gold, Rinse FM.

This one, fresh in my inbox this week even. Unreleased from OJ Kane. It's called This Is Dedicated. We'll actually be playing together this Saturday at The Cause, Parallel Theories Party, Never Mind. I think there's a few tickets left for the evening, as it's day and night.

that's how we get inside. That's how we get in. Yeah? You know, the hanger through the letterbox. Inside. Shout out to Charles Green. You are listening to Rinse FM. You're either listening live or you're either listening back to the show. It doesn't matter which one, as long as you're here. My name is Scratcher. And I used to be part of the Rinse Furniture, can't lie. It feels good to be back doing the residency and playing some new music and sometimes even old music. All right, for the next 2 hours, 3 to 5 p.m. on a Monday, I've got a shout out to all the Rinse FM crew. Shout out to Gabe. Big up T-Ball and gang. Shout out to G. Kicked off with that brand new Wiley. I'm not even sure if it's out there. Just maybe go search it. New Wiley song. That one there, through the WhatsApp, straight into the USB. Big up Wiley. All right, I'm gonna run some new. That's what's going on. And then top of the hour, I got shouts to Marcus Damon, who I've been collaborating with recently in the studio. I'll be letting you know the outcome of that within the hour. And Marcus Damon has a hot, hot mix for us for the second hour of the show. Can't wait for that. So it's all house funky, it's all tribal, it's all Ami and a bit of Gom. That's what's going on for the next couple of. Let's keep it rinsed.

Shouts out to any of the DJs locked in into these sounds and into these vibes. And you're like, you know what? I know this song. I know this tune, but it sounds a little bit different. Yep, this is an edit. It's a re-rub. It's a remake. Even a re-vocal. D Malice. D Malice on the refix. And this one's available for you on Bandcamp for free. Free of charge. Run, grab that. The Way You Move. Fuzzy Logic. The big D Malice on the refix. Cold. These are the vibes. Scratch out inside the mix up until top of the hour. Then we're going to be in the capable hands of Marcus Damon. Let's get it. Something fresh up next. Let's get it. Let's go. Rinse.

This is a unreleased version, which, yeah, might not see the light of day, but hey, this is radio, and you know I like to try and bring you stuff anywhere I can. A previously recorded version of Butterflies, obviously Floetry, re-recorded by House Gospel Choir, Wolfie D and Jords. And truth is, I haven't downloaded the new one yet. Man's sending me bare WAVs, fam. I ain't got time for WAVs.

is a sentence we like to hear. Brand new UK funky, not all revival. If you caught the last Rinse FM show when I was here, I had the wonderful, amazing Katie Pearl here in the building to come on and talk about her new projects, and she ended up letting off some exclusives, y'all. I would say go back and listen to that, because there's one we ain't touched road yet. One of them she played has touched road. It's her brand new single, which is going to be running shortly, Running Back to You. Shouts to Katie Paul. And it's so good to have her back in the studio and delivering products. There's one thing it's about being in the studio. I know artists know this. I know producers know this as well. It's one thing about being in the studio, but the other thing is giving people the music. And we are grateful. Shouts to Katie Paul. This one underneath me, brand new, I believe. DJ Timberwolf, No Back Chat. Keeping it bounce, scratch it on the radio, Rinse. I'm taking it to the top of the hour, 4 p.m. I'm going to be running a mix by

0: London sound, which has been heavily inspired by Afro House and Amapiano, etc. So you can, you know, have a think for yourself what type of mix is coming up. Shout out to Marcus Damon. All right, it's Vince drumming back in the mix. Keep it.
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Spice. That one there, Rise Up. That one there, a remix. Boogie and Shax on the Rub. Yo. Powers. Shouts to Shax. All right. Clean in the mix. This is Rinse. Taking you to the top of the hour, where we're going to be met by Marcus Damon for a big, big, big mix. Got that new Katy Perry to come. Let's get in something brand new from Ronnie Loco.

0: Let's go with some Lancey Foo. Is that how you say it? Lancey Foo? Hey. When I heard this one, I'm like, I gotta put this one on the radio all the time.
1: Then wristwatch, cause I'm ready all the time.
0: Scratch out in the building.

This one has to go again. I'm not even trying to give too much info on this one, but just know that a lot of collaborations are going on. And Lalo Black has gone mad. Shout out to Lalo Black. More info on this one soon. Big collaboration track. Shout out to everyone involved in the project. It's the UK versus SA producer battles. I'm gonna say no more for now. Scratch on the radio, it's Rinse. Brand new Katy Pearl coming up. Marcus Damon mix coming up. We're going till 5, let's get it, keep it.

straight into something fresh and unreleased. Before this, Trek, Mad One DJ, Divine UK CEO, CR22 Donny. That one there from the Pearls EP on drum track, Trek. Nice bridge between grime and funky and Ami, love it. Innovation, no acapellas or samples. Remember that? What a time in life. Straight out of Katy Pearl, Running Back to You, RB2U. That one is there for you to cop right now. Fresh Katy Pearl. This one here, unreleased. I remember I was at Deck Mantle a couple of weeks ago and I pulled up to the dance and I had this one before State Off. I was going to drop it on his head. Shouts to State Off. This one, State Off, Singin' Hawk and Anticipated Sounds. Collaboration. Little demo. Nice bridge to end on some gone music. Let's get it. Let's speed up the temperature. Scratch on the radio, it's Rinse.

already know, Johnny Cash, always changing the game. Johnny Cash lending his hand to Gom music. It's grimy, love it. All right, we're here at the top of the hour. I'm now going to introduce the mix by Marcus Damon.

house and Afro house label headed up by Super D, which has hosted some of the favorite producers. Some of my favorite producers, let me just say that, in the house world, who might have even came from Grime. But yeah, so Marcus Damon is part of that pack and has been known to release on there. Also has his own label and always working, and I've been collaborating with him just recently, and he's lended us a hot mix for the last hour. Gonna be getting Marcus Damon in as well real soon. So we're about to bounce, we're about to bubble, yeah? I'm gonna say my goodbyes now. Hope you have a great week and hope you have a great carnival if you don't hear from me before. If you're looking for a little carnival after party, yeah? But a bit further out, on the 30th in Peckham, I'm gonna be down in Peckham at Peckham Palais, and I haven't been there yet. I've heard so many good things about Peckham Palais, which is a new club in South London. Southeast London, Peckham. Shouts to Cooley G, who's going to be down there as well. Big up Novelist down there. Out to Lucy as well, LCN. And more. That's a little side Peckham after party. Not Peckham after party, carnival after party on the 30th. So carnival's on the 30th and the 31st, so I would say the kids' day, but it's not the kids' day anymore, is it? See, that's how old I am, the kids' day. There is no kids' day for carnival. Every day is kids and adults. Everyone run through. It's good vibes. Hopefully it'll be good vibes this year as well. See, if you're heading back out to South Wales, there's an after party down there, Peckham Palais. And I'll be down there with Darkman Zulu, yeah?

Chef Cordon, new wicked tracks, actually unreal. I'm trying to put them out on tenuous links, so

there's from this today from Buckley. It's called Shoplifted Chicken. It's coming out on Tenuous Links by the end of the year. Yeah, it's a belter.

one is Dom Carlo, Give It. Shout out Dom, absolute beast on production. Yeah, absolute wicked one. Got a couple from Dom actually on this one.

this one is Viola Wrinkles. It's come to Tenuous Links. Actually just sent off the TPs, confirmed them today. So yeah, the record should be coming out at the end of September. It's wicked. It's got a remix by Jay Duncan on the B-side as well.

Okay, dark history. Half of Morton. Is it 92? Maybe 91, something like that. And I think I got a call on a Friday.

0: change every time. Yeah, this is wicked, proper sick.
1: And then the obligatory after party. How the fuck am I gonna get home from here? You know, £2.50, no mobiles, randos in the kitchen. And I don't remember who I was with, probably bimbling around on my own, but I

Amalia here, guiding you through the next hour till 7 p.m. Hope everyone is well and hope everyone had a lovely weekend. Gonna be on this kind of tip for the first bit of the show, and then got a lot of, like, I guess, dreamy, synthy, fast tech house coming up later. Let's see where we go. I'm gonna keep talking to a bit of a minimum for this show because I've been at two very dusty festivals for the past 2 weekends, so my throat is not in a good way. But yeah, stay locked with me, Amalia, for the next hour on Rinse FM.

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Bring us all together. 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

right. Bring us all together. Tougher than leather. Circle of mine, take you back in time.

mix. I don't know if I necessarily stuck with the dreamy theme, but I feel like I maybe did in some ways, who knows. But yeah, I hope you guys enjoyed that past hour. Next up we have Hassle Audio with Pearson Sound, so stay

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It's Rinse FM. It's Monday night. Myself, Pearson Sound, this week. Full 2 hours solo show. It's nice to be back.

Starting things off with New Heron. That one's called Reducer. And this one's something new from Arcajo. Lots of new music for you this week. So yeah, keep it locked for the next 2 hours. It's Hessel Audio, Rinse FM.

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You're in tune to Pearson Sound. 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Tune underneath, sounds of Mike Huckabee. Track before, something brand new from Sister Zoe. And before that, a track from Azu Tiwaline off her brand new LP. Shouts to everyone locked in already, all the driving crew. Keep it locked, it's Rinse FM.

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It's the Hassle Audio Rinse FM show. This one's something new from Caldera. It's called Amphibian Dance. Last one, Sounds of I-3Eyes. I think that one's called Bun So Nude on Liberty from a few years back. Before that, Sounds of Cold Swayer. We had music from Kaz Ravi as well. That one's called Rain, forthcoming.

as I said at the start of the show, lots of new music for you this week. There's a lot of amazing stuff out there at the moment. This one's something brand new from Paris. Keep your eyes peeled for this one.

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It's Monday night. We're with you till 10.

This one, a favourite of mine, Powder by Norm Talley. Previous tune, Sounds of Flexitone. That one's called The Pulse of Evolution. 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

Some more new music for you here. Sounds of Octopic. It's called Neblina, and it's off the new Woozy compilation 3.5. Out very soon. Previous tune, Sounds of Andy Martin. That one's called Badman Sound. Big favourite. 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

0: I was released. Because I have a chance. And life. I'm going to sleep now.
1: Because I got better. Because I was released. Because I have a chance. And life. Illuminate me.
0: Because I got better. Because I was released. Because I have a chance. And life.
1: I'm going to sleep now.

0: 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Because I have a chance. And life. I'm going to sleep now.
1: Because I got better. Because I was released. Because I have a chance. And life. Illuminate me.
0: Because I got better. Because I was released. Because I have a chance. And life.
1: I'm going to sleep now.

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Previous tune, Sounds of Siege with two S's. This one, something new from Salamander. It's called Sun Tickles.

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That's by Kayska. Apologies.

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A tree frong chon chon, a Trojan horse in a yarmix.

Got time for a few more tonight. This one sounds of Mutate. It's called Frank's Hublots.

MIDI to a pipe organ and play it in a huge cathedral. Check out the rest of the album, all sounding fantastic. As usual, Rinse FM for the podcast. It should be up shortly after the show. See you next time. You've been listening to Hessel Audio. It's Rinse FM.

out to the Vohm Show here on Rinse FM. I'm your host Pariah, and I'll be taking you through for the next hour. On tonight's show, I'll be going back to back with Tash LC, something we've been meaning to find the time for ages now, and I'm really glad it's finally.

Heading into the second half of this month's Voam show here on Rinse FM. You're locked to the sounds of myself, Pariah, going back to back with Tash LC.

entering the last couple of minutes of this month's Foam Show here on Rinse FM. You have been listening to myself, Pariah, go back to back with Tash LC. Huge thanks to her for coming onto the show. I'm really, really glad that it finally worked out. I'll be back at the same time next month, which is the first Thursday of the month between 10 and 11 p.m. UK time. Until then, I hope you all have a great week. Thanks for listening and take it easy.

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This one is currently new, shorts band from Eden Aurelius. Probably won't be doing a lot of talking because I'm hungover to bits. But yeah, keep it locked.

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The exhaust fumes mingling with the clinking of empty cans. Color was drained from her hair by the stress. Panic stained the dress. Her excitement stained my shirt. 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Searing flesh disrobed and eyes unexposed. When darkness was darkness, the pain was no longer alone. You, I, and the air between us. Steam increases and pleats into our completeness. Reintroducing uniqueness into the realms of familiarity. 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Shifting grayscale into vivid fantasy. What of one grain gone missing from tragedy's granary? I stole it. 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

0: dream, so small that I could touch the walls. 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Squeeze it into something that carries like language. Build the muscle on the skeleton until it can walk. Just finished learning for talk. Screechy out the yard. Lost in my own construction. I entered a dream. I entered a dream so small that I could touch the walls. The details were well defined. I could see the colours. I could see the pattern contrasting against the shirt of the tired white collar worker next to the tattoo artist and the bricklayer paying in cash until they refused to accept it. Gentrification taking hold, pushing away the days of old, the negative marketing of the modern world.
1: Needs be, I'll do it in your tongue. Overstand the undersung. Eye against eye, but our day will come. It's due.
2: Big up Cold Light. Wow. That new album is... it's putting me on the wrong track. Yeah, that new Cold Light album. Excellent. Shout out Cold Light. Eldon and the group. This next track is forthcoming L. This is called Lotus Dub.

This is brand new, Where the Time Goes, from Miss TK. Miss TK Newberry. Shout outs to Dean and all the crew in Dublin.

We own nothing and accept it. Forthcoming Autumns. Also on forthcoming Long Gone.

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Black Bones, Low Voltage Dreams, forthcoming on Crying Outcast.

So that last one again was Black Bones. It's a forthcoming release on Miles J. Prolis's label, Crying Outcast. Sakti, mana sakti, sakti, sakti, sakti, mana sakti. And this is forthcoming Miles J. Prolis's.

0: How could you be so mumpy?
1: There's no one like him, Tutu Ta. That track was called, I think it says Never Grew here, but I'm sure it will be seeing some sort of self-release pretty soon. This is Damo's Room.

This is Lismore Balloon by also by Elson Safety, who is Nikki from Damos Room. I'm going to say Damos Room. I've always said Damos Room. Shout out, Nikki. This is such an excellent record. Soon come.